0: whatever the fashion trend may be, it can quickly appear in stores. As fashion begins at wholesale markets, the world must keep a close eye on them. It is not just a city for buying and selling clothing, but also a place where clothing is designed, produced, and exported in the styles people prefer.
1: ทุกคนไปตามรอยการเดินทางของเสื้อผ้าหนึ่งตัวกันค่ะ

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1: In the past, building a fashion brand may have required a huge investment, including setting up factories, hiring workers, and managing production. But today, Guangzhou's fashion industry has changed. Entrepreneurs only need an idea and can work together with others to produce their products.
0: 佛山这个城市呢，服装的产业链是比较齐全的，周围这些配套是比较齐的，然后招工方面都是比较方便、比较有优势这里。
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2: recent years, countries in Africa have become one of the fastest growing clothing export markets and among China's major trading partners. Therefore, it is not surprising to see entrepreneurs from many countries coming to Guangzhou to conduct business.
0: Why do you choose Guangzhou?
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0: 700 million years ago, ice threatened to make our planet uninhabitable. Snuffing out new complex life forms.
1: This is some of the deepest, most intense cold that Earth has ever experienced.
2: Some people think the planet was completely encased in ice, a so-called snowball Earth.
3: You would have seen it as a glistening white marble hanging in the blackness of space.
0: A seemingly impossible fate for a planet so close to the sun.
4: When Snowball Earth was first proposed, people thought it was an outrageous idea that this actually could have happened on Earth.
0: But now, new techniques that are peering into the past say it was not only likely.
5: Now we have geological evidence that nearly the whole world was plunged into a deep glaciation.
0: But also lucky for us.
6: This snowball event most certainly shaped life on Earth.
0: From this climate catastrophe, new forms of life arose, eventually leading to the living world today. But it was a close call. How did life survive in this planetary deep freeze and thrive in its aftermath?

Nearly a billion years ago, most of Earth's land forms a single giant continent. Rodinia. Thousands of miles coast to coast, this enormous landmass dominates the planet. But despite its size, from its jagged peaks across its desolate lowlands, there are no plants and no animals. Yet, in the shallow coastal waters, there is life. Microscopic bacteria gather to form living mats clinging to the sea floor. For around 3 billion years, this has essentially been the extent of life on Earth. It's a planet dramatically different from the world we live in today.

0: large, complex organisms that we have today, like plants and animals, wouldn't have existed.
1: 800 million years ago, the world would have looked pretty much alien for us today.
2: If you were transported to the planet back then, you might not even think anything was living there.
3: When in fact, Earth was teeming with life, just microbial life.
4: As distant as this ancient world may seem, we are connected to it. Because the origins of animal life today can be traced back to those shallow coastal waters 800 million years ago. Amongst the bacteria, giant cells that tower over the living mats. They are called eukaryotes and are the ancestors of all plants and animals living today, including us. Slowly evolving for over a billion years, larger and more complex than bacteria, they require more energy and nutrients from their surroundings. They are sustained by bacteria in the water and minerals washed in from the slowly eroding land. It's enough for them to survive, but probably too limited for them to get any more complex.
5: All life on Earth is essentially made up of two types of cell, which we call prokaryotes and eukaryotes.
4: Prokaryotes are very simple, microscopic life and include many bacteria with a loop of genetic material floating in the cell.
5: A eukaryotic cell differs from a prokaryotic cell in that it contains all of its DNA inside of a central package that we call a nucleus.
6: And these cells have a lot of other structures inside that we call organelles, and that have special different functions inside the cell.
4: This is why we consider them more complex. It's a radical change from before.
6: When they first appeared, they would have looked very simple.
4: But over time, developed into more familiar forms.
7: This is a tiny fossil from North China, and it looked very much like modern seaweed, but it's just small, orders of magnitude smaller than modern seaweed.
4: But for life to gain a foothold and further diversify, the Earth itself needed to change. In fact, the story of life is the story of our planet's changing geology.
8: Life and rocks have co-evolved over billions of years. They're totally interconnected, interdependent on each other.
9: Geology and biology are entwined together in the formation of the Earth.
10: When you think about geological timescales, it's actually quite easy to think about the really long-term, complex evolutions that can happen.
11: To understand these sweeps of time, you have to learn to think like a rock. Things happen very slowly if you're a rock.
4: And on Rodinia, an epic geological process will change life forever. It's on vast geologic timescales that profound and lasting change becomes apparent.
0: So we're in Iceland, and that kind of long-term geological change is happening here right now.

0: It's really amazing knowing that I am standing on a place where two tectonic plates are pulling apart.
1: Tectonic plates are giant slabs of rock that lie beneath land and ocean and are constantly on the move.
0: That process happens about 1 to 2 inches a year. That's about the same speed that your fingernails grow.
1: This might not seem fast, but over time, movement like this has formed entire mountain ranges and torn continents apart.
0: The rocks beneath my feet are being pulled apart along the Mid-Atlantic Ridge, which runs this way and this way for thousands of miles and has been opening for almost 200 million years.
1: These tectonic forces from deep within the Earth have been creating and then destroying Earth's most prominent features for billions of years. And around 800 million years ago, they began to divide Rodinia. Deep underground, over millions of years, swirling currents of heat caused tectonic plates to shift. Great rifts gape open across the landscape. This vast continent is slowly being ripped apart. Over millions of years, it creates deep valleys and new seas, reshaping the continent. Minerals and nutrients wash from the land into the seas. Making the world around these eukaryotes a much more enriched place to live. This influx of resources radically increases their number and variety. And they are not alone. The whole ecosystem becomes filled with new and more complex life. The world is beginning to see more interconnectedness between organisms, driven by Earth's dynamic geology.

0: we can find some incredible evidence for this in the fossil record.
1: The fossils themselves are really small, and they're hard to find. It's like trying to put together a puzzle when you only have half the pieces in the box. So this rock here, it's got the gray part and the dark part. And both of these contain microscopic fossils. They're structures that were made by early eukaryotes. And maybe 40 of them would fit in the period at an end of a sentence.
0: What these tiny fossil cells tell us is they were interacting with one another in an entirely new way.
1: We can see spikes, spines, and other really amazing structures made from minerals that eroded off of Rodinia. It's energetically costly to make structures like this, and so there had to be a really good reason for organisms to spend all of this time and energy making them.
0: One idea to explain this evolutionary development suggests that early eukaryotes were facing a deadly new threat.
1: So we think these organisms made these structures as defensive weapons to protect themselves from being eaten. They are some of the first evidence of predation in the fossil record.
0: So what was eating them?

0: I think the most exciting clues are that we see holes that are similar to bite marks, but in this case, they're microscopic. They're tinier than a thousandth of a millimeter in size.
1: More evidence is found in fossils from the Grand Canyon.
0: So the fossil remains in this rock are little casings of organisms that look remarkably like a modern group of organisms that live today called testate amoebae that are voracious predators.
1: They make holes in cells to suck out their prey, suggesting that something similar may have been eating ancient eukaryotes. If true, this would have changed everything.
2: Predation, just like environmental pressures, can push life to experiment and try new things.
3: There's a good chance that the seas around Rodinia may have been teeming with more diverse life than ever before.
1: And this life is slowly becoming more recognizable. But it's about to come under immense pressure.
4: Although the supercontinent breakup could have helped fuel eukaryotic life, it also set into motion a series of events that could have led to catastrophe for them.
1: And that catastrophe begins with fire.

0: On Rodinia, geological change accelerates rapidly. Superheated magma bursts through the surface as rifting thins Earth's crust in multiple places. Molten rock swamps over 800,000 square miles of the continent's surface. One of the largest outpourings in Earth's history. As this lava cools, it becomes a dark rock called basalt, creating a vast black stain across the heart of the continent, which will have dire consequences.
1: Basalt is incredibly important at impacting the atmosphere of the planet.
0: Basalt breaks down more readily than other rocks, like granite, in a process called silicate weathering.
2: So when rain mixes with carbon dioxide in the atmosphere, it forms this weak acid that falls onto our surface, weathers these rocks, weathers these silicates, and creates these compounds that wash into the oceans and eventually form carbonates, so trapping carbon dioxide in the form of rocks on the seafloor.
3: This can control our climate on a geological timescale because it can affect the amount of carbon dioxide that can be drawn down from the atmosphere.
4: So when millions of tons of this rock poured out of the surface of Earth in the heart of Rodinia, it could have had a profound effect on Earth's climate.
0: The amount of basalt created only tells part of the story. Where it formed also plays a role.
5: We think that it formed around the tropics, and this means they would have been subject to huge amounts of rainfall.
6: So the combination of large amounts of basalt being exposed at the Earth's surface and heavy, intense rainfall meant that a large amount of carbon dioxide was drawn out of the atmosphere.
0: This cools the Earth.
4: And this is because carbon dioxide is a greenhouse gas. It traps heat trying to escape from Earth, kind of like a warm blanket on a winter's day. So you make that blanket thinner, the Earth has to get colder as a result.

0: certain places on Earth, you can vividly see the impacts that ice and falling temperatures have on ecosystems.
1: In the valleys surrounding high mountains in a mountain range, you might expect to see a lot of different types of life. It's a very lush and hospitable environment.
2: But as you go up the mountainside and temperatures get a little cooler, we start to see fewer and fewer kinds of life flourishing.
0: Cold and ice can destroy cells and slow down chemical reactions, impacting life.
3: It's likely that 717 million years ago, as the Snowball Earth glaciation began, microscopic webs of life were also threatened.
0: On ancient Earth, the cold advances on early life. Sheets of sea ice thicken year by year as they creep towards the shores of Rodinia from the North and South Poles. And on land, huge ice caps expand down from the mountains. The places life can hold on are rapidly shrinking. As the ice tightens its grip across the planet. The big question for scientists is, why did this cooling trend turn into a runaway deep freeze?
4: It's not like there has never been supercontinent breakup or vast outpourings of basalt before, so what was so different this time?
5: It's really difficult to find out exactly what happened millions of years ago because all we have left is this incomplete rock record. And translating that into its climate impacts is a very complicated process.
6: It could have been that because Rodinia was breaking up around the equator, that caused a lot more weathering than other supercontinent breakups in the past.
0: One theory suggests new complex life may have changed ocean chemistry, which drew down carbon dioxide, trapping it. Another involves volcanic gases.
7: These large volcanic eruptions put a lot of sulfur dioxide, which turns into sulfuric acid, into the atmosphere, which reflects sunlight back to space.
0: Cooling the Earth.
4: Once this cooling began, it would have likely been incredibly difficult to stop.
0: The ice is bearing down, but a web of life can still thrive at lower latitudes. As the white expanse spreads, it reflects more of the sun's energy back into space, driving down temperatures and expanding the reach of the ice, until it becomes a runaway process. This is known as the ice albedo feedback effect.
8: Once you cover a little patch of Earth with ice, the albedo of the planet has risen, which means it reflects more light to outer space and cools down, causing more water to freeze into ice, which reflects yet more light into space, cooling the planet on and on and on.
0: Driving a continuous loop of self-reinforcing change that remakes the surface of the planet. Sea ice surges over the oceans, reaching a crushing half mile thick in places. And near the equator, ice closes in. Creating a frozen planet. We suspect Earth became a snowball because we know how far the

0: the ice reached, thanks to clues that were left behind.
1: So today, if you look underneath glaciers, you can see rocks that are trapped at the bottom of the ice. And then as it advances out to sea, it will carry these rocks along with it. And then as it melts, these big rocks at the bottom will drop into the deep ocean.
0: Scientists call these drop stones because once they drop to the bottom of the ocean, they become embedded in the sea floor and look different from the surrounding layers. Over millions of years, that ocean floor turns to rock and can be exposed as dry land.
2: This rock, funnily enough, is from the desert in Namibia. You can see there's this big other rock embedded in this brown mass. The only thing that could have dropped this stone into the ocean would have been ice.
3: These drop stones from the Snowball Earth period have been documented literally around the globe. And that's how we know that Snowball Earth was an entire global event.
4: There's still a lot of debate, however, on what exactly the Snowball Earth might have looked like.
5: One of the ideas is something we call a hard snowball. A complete entombment of the planet in ice, with not even any communication between the sea and the atmosphere.
0: Another theory is called slush ball, or water belt Earth.
4: So slush ball Earth would have kind of looked something halfway between our Earth today and a full global snowball. There would have been ice extending down, but probably some open water still around the equator.
6: Other models suggest that while the seas would have been mainly covered by ice, on land, there would have been things like dry valleys and exposed mountains, like Antarctica today.
0: Whatever the scenario, this frozen world produced incredibly harsh conditions.
7: We're talking about temperatures near or below freezing, even at the equator.
1: Climate models predict that the ice covering the oceans would have been several hundred feet to half a mile thick.
0: This would have had a huge impact on life. As the ice chokes our planet, it is a disaster for the majority of living things. Under ice, the ocean is mostly cut off from the atmosphere. Darkness closes in, and the flow of nutrients from the land slows to a trickle. Under this pressure, ecosystems begin to fall apart. Imprisoned by the ice, the predecessors of all animal life falter. And many die.

0: It's easy to imagine how this could have ended all complex life on Earth.
1: We know that life must have survived through Snowball Earth because we still have a lot of life in the Earth today. We had life before and after, so somehow it must have survived.
0: But it's hard to prove where, as all the ice from back then is melted.
1: To understand how life survived in ice in the past, then we look to how life survives in ice today. And there is one habitat that Snowball Earth scientists are particularly interested in, so we're going to see if we can try and find that today.
0: There's more to this frigid landscape than meets the eye.
1: What I found here is a hole in the glacier surface. We refer to this as a cryoconite hole. Sediment lands on the glacier surface, swept in by water and by wind. Then the radiation from the sun warms it and it melts the underlying ice. So it melts almost vertically down to make this pocket that we see here with meltwater at the bottom and open at the top.
0: Look hard enough. In the right places, and you'll find these on glacial surfaces everywhere.
1: The cryoconite holes are perfect for microorganisms because they have access to the sun and they have access to meltwater.
0: That makes these holes refuges for a variety of life.
1: We're going to try and sample this cryoconite hole.

0: I'm seeing some bits are a little bit green, so they might be bits of photosynthetic microorganisms, or they might be bits of plants.
1: Other samples have revealed even more life.
0: A huge range of organisms, from fungi to microanimals. This captures the diversity of the organisms living in Cryoconite Hall, not just in species, but in size and shape and function. It's surprising and it's quite magnificent that these quite empty-looking spots can have this much diversity.
1: Even when life like this is subjected to harsh snowball Earth conditions, it survives.
0: For us, as humans, Snowball Earth will always seem like a harsh, almost impossible planet to live on. However, when we look at the depths of Antarctica and the middle of ice sheets in the Arctic, there is life wherever you look for it.
1: And it's not just cryoconites. There's various different places eukaryotic life may have survived on Snowball Earth.
2: It could have been in little glacial ponds or lakes, hot springs, which surely would have been around then as they are today.
3: Some may have survived deep underground in subterranean caves where there's water and temperatures are higher. And then, of course, the oceans.
1: But this is no easy life.
4: For life to flourish again, we would need some kind of drastic change for life to escape this icy prison.
1: Ironically, this change would be driven by the same powerful tectonic process thought to have triggered Snowball Earth in the first place. A process that had never stopped. Deep below Earth's surface, the fire still burns.

0: The ice can't stop volcanoes from punching through the planet's frozen shell.
1: Even in the depths of the Snowball Earth period, volcanism would never stop completely because there would still be Earth's internal heat driving it.
0: But it is not heat from the lava that impacts Earth's climate.
2: Lava is not what melts the snowball. It's actually an invisible force, which is the carbon dioxide being produced by volcanoes and building up in the atmosphere.
3: This would have served to trap heat against the Earth, causing a rise in global temperatures.
0: Before the Snowball Earth period, carbon dioxide was removed from the atmosphere by reacting with seawater or with rocks on land via silicate weathering.
4: But if you cover the entire planet in ice, as was the case during Snowball Earth, this is effectively shut off.
0: The ice layer would stop the weathering process that had been pulling carbon dioxide from the atmosphere.
5: And so the carbon dioxide builds up into the atmosphere until it gets warm enough to melt the ice.

0: As each eruption tears through the icebound plains, it releases a mix of volcanic gases, including carbon dioxide, each time adding to the atmosphere, leading to tiny increases in global temperature as concentrations rise and build over millions of years. The gas traps ever more heat. The frozen planet begins to thaw. How long it took is still debated.
1: Almost everybody agrees that in geological terms, the melting, the deglaciation of Snowball Earth was really fast. Where the disputes are is whether fast means a matter of hundreds of years or maybe up to a million years.
2: It is incredible to imagine that a global glaciation could have been undone in just a couple thousands of years. This is a geologically instantaneous amount of time.
0: The rapid thousand-year melting speed is a contentious theory, but there are geological clues left that support it.
3: We don't know precisely what happened millions of years ago because we weren't there. But one theory is that by looking at these types of rocks, called cap carbonates, we can understand how Snowball Earth melted.
0: These are found in vast quantities.
3: This was actually found in a rock sequence that was 72 feet thick, so that's a whole cliffside. One idea is that they represent the products of the intense chemical weathering that happened at the end of Snowball Earth as the snowball was melting.
0: But this rock can also suggest how fast it happened.
3: If the melt had been slow, impurities would have had time to accumulate in here, and that's not what we see. There's no impurities within it. This tells us that the melting was actually very rapid.
0: Further evidence that this could have happened in around 1,000 years. ...635 million years ago. As the planet warms, the melting of gigantic glaciers drives intense evaporation of water into the atmosphere.
4: Water vapor is a strong greenhouse gas, so this would have kind of acted like an accelerator pedal on the whole process.
5: Once the thawing begins and the ice caps start to retreat, the planet becomes darker, enabling it to absorb more energy from the sun.
2: As the dark oceans and continents absorb more heat from the sun, this would have helped warm the planet and decrease the amount of ice left on it.
6: This can be considered the exact reverse process of how the snowball was formed.
0: But this is not a tranquil time.
7: When the Snowball Earth ended, it ended in a catastrophic way.
0: What starts as a trickle becomes a torrent. And the melt becomes unstoppable. A runaway event that releases a deluge of meltwater on an almost unimaginable scale.
6: You can imagine these huge waterfalls coming off the edge of glaciers.
1: You would have almost certainly had these really massive tropical storms, unlike anything that we see today. We call them hypercanes.

0: There must have been acid rain coming down from the skies above, just completely obliterating the surface of the Earth.
1: At the peak of the melt, sea levels rise over 6 feet every decade, swallowing great chunks of coastline. After a total of over 50 million years in the deep freeze, the world beneath the ice finally emerges. Its warm shores a stark contrast. Perhaps over 120 degrees Fahrenheit at the equator.
2: If you were transported back, the oceans would have been very tropical.
3: That change from freeze to fry is a big challenge to all kinds of life.
4: Eukaryotes and all life on Earth, of course, would have evolved to the warming temperatures, but evolution is slow and doesn't happen overnight.
1: Many would have died, and those that survived would remain reliant on nutrient streams from the land. This is a changed world. The land utterly transformed by the incredible power of glaciers. A force that can still be seen today.
5: Well, I'm lucky enough to be standing at the foot of a glacier, and this big face here next to me, it's really dark, really black, but it's not rock, it's actually ice. And although it looks pretty stable and static now, it's actually moving towards me at 3 feet per day. And it's a really kind of eerie place to be standing. If we look up into the mountains, we can see that this glacier has carved its way down into this deep valley right to where I'm standing. This has broken up all of this material around us, and these boulders, and then this really fine clay-like material as well. But imagine this happening during Snowball Earth, across the whole planet.
1: It's thought that the glaciers back then were just as scouring as today's.
5: These glaciers were able to remove about 2 miles of rock from below them. That's about twice the depth of the Grand Canyon. So the power of these glaciers was enough to remove vast swathes of the rock record, leaving behind gaps.
1: Many scientists believe that this could explain a geologic mystery known as the Great Unconformity.
6: So this rock is about 520 million years old, but it sits just above this 3-billion-year-old granite. So the amount of time missing is about 2.5 billion years. And we think that the rocks may have been partly eroded away by glaciers during the Snowball Earth period.
1: Another theory is this gap may be due to the movement of tectonic plates.
6: But if it's true that glacial erosion is responsible, we're talking about more than a vertical mile of erosion on average globally. That's a billion, billion tons.
1: This incredible amount of ground-up rock is deposited in the world's rivers and oceans, helping single-celled algae and bacteria to flourish, growing in massive blooms, likely visible from space. And these may have impacted the entire ocean's systems. The oxygen levels in the water greatly increase, generated by high levels of photosynthesis. In the aftermath of the Great Thaw, conditions seem possible for eukaryotic life to

0: take another leap forward.
1: The oceans would have been a really great place for life with sunlight, oxygen, warmth, and nutrients.
0: And the melting of the ice would have created more shallow marine habitats to expand into.
2: It's a time when life really has a lot of opportunities to experiment and diversify.
3: Once more stable and productive interactions started to happen between the Earth and life that existed on it, it didn't actually take that long for much more complex life forms to evolve.
0: This is a major turning point, unlike anything that came before. Finally, individual organisms are becoming complex and big enough that we could see them with our own eyes.
4: Some scientists think that the increase in the size of eukaryotic life has to do with the availability of oxygen.
2: The increased availability of oxygen may have allowed organisms to access a greater amount of energy than perhaps they were previously doing.
5: It's also possible that phosphorus played a key role. Photosynthesis requires phosphorus, and that forms the basis of the food chain. This could have fueled a very productive ecosystem.
6: And it might not be oxygen or phosphorus or any of the other theories we have, and it may just be they needed the time and the space to evolve.
0: In shallow coastal waters across the planet, life blossoms. This myriad of strange forms may all look like plants, but some are animals, grazers, predators, and prey. Descendants of those first tiny pioneers, but more complex. Now, collections of these cells work together, finally broken free of the microscopic world. All living within and supported by a web of life, just as intricate and productive as any on Earth today. These first truly complex living creatures are Ediacaran organisms.
1: Life has been on this incredible journey. We've gone from these tiny, microscopic little fossils that we can only see with microscopes, all the way to these large, complex organisms which show signs of having animal features.
4: This fossil, Yilingia, was found in South China, about 550 million years old. What you're looking at is a trail made by this animal, perhaps in the last day of its life, and then it died, and then the animal and the trail it made were preserved together.
0: Striking proof these animals moved and made choices over where to go. But these creatures are so odd-looking, they are hard to study and classify.
4: So this is something called Dickinsonia. It is probably an animal, but scientists are still debating what kind of animal exactly it is.
0: Trying to understand how they interacted with each other is tricky.
7: Press red button.
0: But thanks to advanced laser technology, scientists can now learn more about them than ever before.
7: So by laser scanning these fossils, we've got a three-dimensional surface covered in the fossils. And what this means is you have essentially a snapshot of Ediacaran life captured on the rock surfaces. To date, we have over 20,000 fossils that we've laser scanned. And using different sorts of statistics and mathematical approaches, we can then work out what they were doing and how they're interacting with each other.
0: Looking at the whole ecosystem is helping scientists gain precious knowledge about these animals and how they interacted with each other.
6: It doesn't seem that we have any of the creatures from the Ediacaran period still alive today, except for sponges.
1: The geologically short time that the Ediacaran fauna were around on our planet indicates that after Snowball Earth, the evolution of complex life occurred at a rate never seen before.
0: Complexity increased and ecosystems diversified, leading to the ancestors of large animals and plants in our world today.
4: Great climate and a geological change took eukaryotic life to the edge.
1: But it seems that eukaryotic life always found a way to persist.
7: Eukaryotic life has survived events that scientists previously thought were unsurvivable. Reemerging, diversifying, and exploring every possible niche that the world has to offer.
6: Our Earth finally became the stage that ushered in a new age. One of complex life that would eventually reach the scale, beauty, and complexity that we see today.

Tonight on the program, understanding Thailand's bureaucracy and why the government is only pushing for reform now. We also discover the difficulties in addressing bureaucratic reform and what Thailand can learn from other countries. And the new U.S. ambassador to Thailand on strengthening diplomatic relations and Brooklyn Pizza. Swadika, I'm Nat Bunag, and welcome to This Week with Thai PBS World. Thailand wants to become more competitive, digital, and business-friendly to catch up with the rapid changes in the world. Behind that ambition, though, there is a huge problem, which is a bureaucracy that remains difficult to reform. So what would Thailand's bureaucratic reform mean for the country's future as well as its competitiveness? Last week, the cabinet approved guidelines for bureaucratic reform within government agencies and state organizations. Their aim is to reduce by at least 15% of the current public sector workforce by the fiscal year 2032, which is about 5 years away. This includes the suspension of the hiring of new civil servants and removing certain jobs once the people in them retire. The decision comes as recurrent expenditure currently accounts for more than 70% of the government's entire budget, leaving limited room for investment spending. The government says that such reforms are needed to reduce the country's long-term fiscal burden. Following this decision, they announced that a total of 11 civil service positions or levels will be phased out, starting in the fiscal year 2027 or from this October. These are the positions that will no longer be accepting new candidates when civil servants in these jobs resign or retire. So government agencies will gradually remove these positions following the announcement. Apart from getting rid of some jobs, they have also considered rolling out other measures to reduce manpower. These include early retirement to encourage civil servants to leave voluntarily, which they say will help free up staffing quotas and reduce government spending. It also plans to suspend promotions to prevent the management structure from becoming top-heavy, as well as reform of pensions and other retirement packages because that soaks up a huge amount of money. To reach the goals will not be easy, though, as removing positions and restructuring the bureaucracy also involves long-term institutional commitments. Apart from removing some job positions, merging some government agencies has also been discussed as a way to reduce duplication of work and duties, save taxpayers' money, and make the government more agile. Winding down a government organization is not as simple as deleting names from an organizational chart, though. And now let's get an overview of how many civil servants are there in Thailand. According to the Office of Civil Service Commission, there are about 3 million government officials, 1.7 million of whom are civil servants. We have to say that employees in the private sector are quite different from civil servants. As long as they have not committed any

0: serious wrongdoing, they generally have strong job security until their retirement age of 60. That makes it difficult to remove underperforming employees or reshape the workforce when it needs change. And the system has become deeply entrenched, making Thai civil service reform very difficult. And this rigid system is one of the factors contributing to the red tape and the inefficiency in the government. And these civil servants are working in various ministries and government entities, with most in the ministries of education, public health, and the list goes on. Looking at how many civil servants there are, it is not as significant as the government's budget allocated to pay for these people. The government's budget worth 3.7 trillion baht in the fiscal year of 2027 was proposed to parliament back in June. And the budget's allocation just to pay these civil servants and other government officials was declared to be 852 billion baht. And that is already about 22% of the entire government budget. But there are also hidden costs coming from the central fund with about 572 billion baht. That is a total of 1.4 trillion baht allocated for civil servants. According to the Parliamentary Budget Office, a lot of this is not just their salaries. There are also payouts that are related to their welfare benefits as civil servants, such as hospital fees, pensions, and other allowances. This also includes when these civil servants are promoted to higher ranks, which means their salaries also need to go up. For this reason, the Parliamentary Budget Office suggests the government reforms its welfare benefits for civil servants and its human resource management to improve its efficiency. This could help reduce pressure on the central budget from non-emergency or non-essential spending and free up more funding for investment to boost the country's economy. So it is not just the private companies going through major restructuring and layoffs. The government will now have to do the same. Thailand is reforming its bureaucracy, but will the changes make the system easier for foreigners who live, work, and invest here? We look at how the system is seen from the outside.
1: Thailand has vowed to reform its bureaucracy. The government seeks to rationalize public sector staffing, review the structure of agencies, and make greater use of digital technology. However, foreigners are likely to judge the system less by how many civil servants it has and more by what happens what they actually have to deal with it. For foreigners dealing with the Thai system, experiences are mixed. Some government services have become easier and more user-friendly, but some procedures can still create uncertainty, especially for those who have to manage the process themselves. One example comes from a foreign lecturer who has worked legally in Thailand for more than a decade. He says he is very happy living in Thailand, but offers these examples only to show where some procedures could still be improved.
2: So every year I have to renew my work permit. Now, believe it or not, for 15 years, I have every year to do exactly the same file. So it's something like 100 pages that I have, not me, but my staff is doing that very, very well, but I have to sign each pages. And basically each page, basically what it is that it's even my A-level certificate, my master degrees, my certificate of English. I have to re-photocopy and re-sign every year the exact same document. I have to say that I don't understand why. Why isn't that kept, you know, numerically? And then if there's anything new, then every year we can renew, we can add up to the credential or something like that. I don't understand.
1: Meanwhile, for foreign investors, bureaucracy is much more than paperwork. A company may deal with Thai authorities at every stage, from investment approval and utilities to permits, hiring, production, and exports. A TDRI researcher says this is where the structure of the bureaucracy becomes important. Businesses may have to work through many agencies and many laws instead of completing a process through one coordinated system. Foreign investors look at the whole business process. 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

0: example, looks at how easy it is to do business, from getting information and permits to hiring workers and exporting goods. There is another factor though.
1: นอกจากในเรื่องของ Be Ready ก็คือมองในมุมมองของธุรกิจตั้งแต่ต้นจนจบแล้วเนี่ยจริงๆแล้วนะครับก็คือบูโรแครตเนี่ยเป็นการผูกขาดในหัวใจสำคัญของการพัฒนาเศรษฐกิจนะครับไม่ว่าจะเป็นเรื่องของการดูแลนะครับในช่วงของเยาว์วัยนะฮะการศึกษาการดูแลการพัฒนาทักษะแรงงานนะการดูแลในเรื่องของสุขภาพเพราะฉะนั้นเมื่อไหร่ก็ตามที่มันมีความหย่อนนะบูโรแครตทำงานไม่อย่างเต็มที่ผลที่ตามมาคืออะไรคือคุณภาพของการให้บริการมันจะไม่ดีมันก็จะทำให้นะครับเราไม่สามารถพ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
0: Thailand's current bureaucratic reform, however, focuses largely on staffing and costs.While manpower in the civil workforce matters, the expert says that reform should also make government procedures easier and strengthen the basics on which investors rely, such as education, workforce skills, health, and innovation.
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0: He also says that the way the government works can also shape how foreigners see Thailand. The Digital Government Development Agency or DGAcurrently works mainly as a single login to separate government websites. But the expert says the data itself is still not connected. That means true data exchange has yet to happen. For foreigners living and working in Thailand, the issue is often not the rules, but how the system puts them into practice. Red tape is not a new problem, and Thailand is not the only country facing it. Stefan believes Thailand is already making progress and can improve even more in the future.
2: So if the Thai government will want to use the blockchain technology, I think then you give your documents once and that's it for all. It's authentified. Of course, maybe you can have a more strict review of the documentation at the first stage, and then after it's there, that's finished. And you know the blockchain is you cannot go back. You know you cannot change something. Once it's in the blockchain, it's in the blockchain. I think the Thai government is really trying to do is to use more and more human-centered design approach to make sure that administrative services are more citizens friendly and things like that. So I think that will be my two main suggestions.
0: For foreigners, the impact of reform will be seen in how smoothly they can deal with government services and how easy to live in, work in, and invest in Thailand is. And the real measure of reform will be whether the government becomes easier to use and Thailand easier to do business with. Kittipat Chun SukchitThai PBS World.
3: Thailand's bureaucracy is too rigid and bulky, and it is becoming a huge burden for the national budget. The only way to save this is through restructuring. Other countries have gone through bureaucratic restructuring before. I recently talked to a political scientist to find out what Thailand can learn from these countries and adapt to the Thai context.
4: This is a crucial question because Thai bureaucracy is so entrenched and highly centralized, highly institutionalized. It has not adapted itself for, I think, more than a century. And that means you have a strict and strong bureaucracy, but the environment, the context, the global context has changed dramatically. It's so difficult.
5: Political analyst Borawit Watanasuk pointed to the difficulties in addressing Thailand's bureaucracy following the government's decision to push reform. Thailand has a total of 20 ministries, including 163 departments and more than 11,000 divisions. Beyond the central government, there are also 1,000 more offices under provincial and local administrations. With this bulky structure, Borawit says that it is no wonder that such bureaucracy leads to red tape and needs to be downsized, given that 70% of the national budget is allocated to pay for it, leaving no room for investment in national development.
4: So when we talk about 70% of the budget that you just to cover this system, what else? What is left for other development in the country? We really need the efficient downsized bureaucracy. That means that we just use less money, make it more proficient, use less money, and that leads to productivity. Okay, over the past decade, the bureaucratic reform has been an issue for, I think, more than three decades. But right now, if we look, you know, forward, I don't think that in the next 5 years, given the current system that we are having in the bureaucracy, I don't think our budget can cover all.
5: When the government announced bureaucratic reform, the first target are civil servants. It plans to phase out 11 positions once the current occupiers retire. But cutting job positions may not be the right move. As Borawit believes, bureaucratic reform should start from its own structure, particularly the overlapping duties between ministries and government entities. Other countries took similar approaches to bureaucratic reform. Japan, for example, formed an Administrative Reform Council in 1996 to downsize its government. Eventually, in 2001, ministries had been reduced from 23 to only 13. The United Kingdom enacted the Public Bodies Act in 2011, giving its government the power to merge and abolish entities to downsize the administration. The restructure has saved the taxpayer £3 billion, or about 134 billion baht, and reduced the number of public bodies by over 290. Vietnam, in 2025, downsized its government from 18 to 14 ministries. As a result, the civil service headcount was reduced by 145,000 positions, while the annual recurrent expenditure was cut by $1.5 billion, or about 49.6 billion baht.
4: If the Thai government really have the political will to reform the bureaucracy, I think it should start from the functions review first to determine what are the necessary jobs that we, functions that we should carry on, how many agencies that can cover this function, and then it will lead to the number of the personnel, budget, resource, any resources that they can that need to perform this function. So I really hope that such move, you know, the function review should occur as soon as possible.
5: Thai bureaucratic reform will never be easy, especially when politics and power struggles come into play. Regardless, Borawit thinks the overhaul is necessary to increase efficiency and agility of the Thai government, which could eventually help increase Thailand's competitiveness, especially if the country still wants to attract foreign direct investment.
4: Thai bureaucracy is highly centralized, but on the other hand, it is also fragmented. That's why many businessmen, many investors, when they come to Thailand, they don't know who to talk, who to contact, because there are many points of contact that you have to make in Thailand. To make it, you know, coordinated and coherent is not that easy in Thailand. If we can have the efficient government, efficient bureaucracy, that means the required procedure will be reduced, and that can lead to the better public service, and that can improve our image of the bureaucracy.
5: Nad Bunag, Thai PBS World.
3: Well, bureaucratic reform will never be easy, as the political scientist has commented that the bureaucratic reform will take at least 10 years, no matter which country it is. And now let's have a look at the other stories making headlines throughout the week in our weekly roundup.
5: Heavy downpours have triggered flash floods, river overflows, and landslides across several districts in Thailand's northern province of Nan since Wednesday morning, blocking multiple roads and bridges and inundating homes. At least three people are confirmed dead, and over 10,000 households have been affected, according to the Disaster Prevention and Mitigation Department. Soldiers have been dispatched to Nan province to help evacuate flood victims and to support local officials in rescue and relief operations. Thailand and Australia have agreed to strengthen cooperation in combating transnational crime, including drug and human trafficking, online scams, and cybercrime. The agreement was reached during Prime Minister Anutin Chanwiragu's official visit to Canberra following talks with his Australian counterpart Anthony Albanese. Australia says it is ready to deepen cooperation with Thailand in all areas, particularly in combating transnational crime and strengthening economic ties. The Bangkok Mass Transit Authority is preparing for a major operational overhaul as it transitions to electric buses, with a plan to lease 1,520 electric vehicles over 7 years. Delivery of the air-conditioned electric fleet will take place in three batches of about 500 EV buses each between March and May 2027. Thailand plans to impose a 450 baht fee on all foreign travelers arriving from abroad next year, with air travelers to be charged first. Tourism and Sports Minister Sorasak Pantarewarakun said the fees collected will go to a fund for the development of tourist destinations and be used to provide insurance coverage for tourists.
3: And we'll wrap up today's program with an interview featuring the U.S. Ambassador to Thailand, Sean O'Neill. It's not every day that you'll see an interview combined with pizza making. For this special interview, we're making a Bangkok Brooklyn pizza, a recipe created especially for this occasion. While cooking, we'll get to know the ambassador and talk about a range of issues, including the relationship between Thailand and the United States.

0: Apparently, trade and tariffs has been a very important theme for this administration.
1: Yeah.
0: How is that playing out here in Thailand?
1: Well, you know, I think the important thing to understand about the president's trade policy is that it's not specific to Thailand, and it's not anything that any country in the world, I think, has done wrong. It's really a question of, you know, the role of our government in protecting American workers and American industry, and frankly, something that we have done wrong for many years, which is, for many years, the U.S. government, over successive administrations, entered into these policies that ended up transferring away a lot of our manufacturing capability, a lot of our industrial capacity, and a lot of the jobs that went with it, the good jobs that went with it. And so many, many millions of American families are very concerned about that. And that's what President Trump is trying to get after, is rebalancing our trade relationships around the world. And I think in a case like we have here in Thailand, you know, our relationship goes back to 1818, and it began with trade. And we entered into a treaty of amity and commerce in 1833. Mm.

And we've been trading with one another for a very long time. And I think that it's important that every once in a while, just like any relationship, you take a look and make sure it's balanced and reciprocal and that both sides are getting value and benefit out of it. And that's what we're doing right now. I'm very confident that we're going

0: more choices, right? And so you go to the supermarket and you're not just going to have one type of cheese from one place. You're going to be able to choose from cheeses from, you know, 10 different countries, including the United States. And you won't just by buying beef from one country. You can choose what kind of beef you want to buy. And, you know, it just gives consumers more choices if these trading relationships are balanced and reciprocal.
1: Mm-hmm. So given the 250th anniversary, do we have more events? Are we partying?
0: We are. I look at it like America is a family, right? And we're celebrating a big milestone in our family this year. We're turning 250. Mm. And so just like if you had a big wedding in your family, or maybe your grandmother was turning 100 years old or something like that, you would want to invite all of your friends to come over and celebrate with you, right? Mm. And Thailand is our oldest friend anywhere in Asia. And so we're inviting Thailand to come over with us and celebrate this milestone with the American family. So to do that, you know, we're having a number of things all year. We, of course, had an Independence Day party here in Bangkok and up in Chiang Mai. But then just in a couple of months, in September and October, we're going to be having 4 American fairs around the country.
1: Okay.
0: So in Korat, Hat Yai, Chiang Mai, and Krung Thep in Bangkok. So not just in Bangkok, but in the 4 corners of Thailand.
1: Okay.
0: And these aren't going to be like formal diplomatic events where people are wearing ties and, you know, it's going to be open to the public. You come as you are, sanuk, sabai, very relaxed. There's going to be music, there's going to be food, there's going to be displays, and it's something that goes on for a couple of days, and families, Americans and Thais and anyone else who's here are invited to come and celebrate our birthday with us.
1: Looking ahead in terms of U.S. diplomatic relations with Southeast Asia, including Thailand, how would you describe the administration's priorities now in Southeast Asia, especially Thailand?
0: You know, peace through strength and prosperity. That's what we're looking at. And I would say, you know, Secretary of State Rubio, in his confirmation hearings, said that when he looks at our foreign policy, this was back in January of last year when he was being confirmed for the job, he said when he looks at our foreign policy, he's going to ask 3 questions. Does it make America safer? Does it make America stronger? Does it make America more prosperous? Mm-hmm. And I think those are 3 good questions that we should ask ourselves as allies, right? Does this make the U.S.-Thai relationship and alliance safer, stronger, and more prosperous?
1: Mm-hmm.
0: That's really our priority here, is to work with our Thai allies to make our countries and our world safer, stronger, and more prosperous. Mm-hmm.

0: But I think we got a lot of, like, the beef had a lot of really good juices and sauces, and that's gonna, the flavors are gonna kind of soak into that, into that thicker crust.
1: It looks good.
0: We got a few choices here. Again, we came up with some fun ideas, right? So these are American almonds, if you wanted to give it a little bit of crunch. Again, very unconventional pizza topping. But this is an unconventional pizza, so we're going to try throwing some of this on. You know, California is actually...
1: grows almonds.
0: Yeah, one of the biggest almond-growing regions in the world, as well as produce. Okay, and we got some Thai chili. You want to throw those on?
1: Okay. All of it?
0: Yeah, just as much as you think.
1: Just
0: as much as you think.
1: Just a little bit. Yeah, why not? I'm Thai, so let's be brave, because you said you like spicy food, so
0: All right. Then we got a little basil, which could be Thai basil, it could be Italian, basil. American basil, whatever. I'm gonna just rip these up.
2: Yep.
0: What do you think?
2: Yeah.
0: Just kind of sprinkle them on.
1: Do you reckon the Italians will be angry?
2: I think I don't want to comment on other countries' culinary habits, but I will say that one of the great things about American culinary practices is innovation.
1: We should send them some.
0: Yeah.
1: Send them a slice. Yeah.
2: America, the rules are off. Food and culinary habits, and I think
1: it looks so good.
2: That's one of the reasons why you see also so many like Michelin star chefs here in Thailand. Is that they're creative, they're inspiring.
0: Exactly.
2: Okay. Yeah.
0: Okay.
2: And then a little either sriracha or a little bit of lemon juice with and zest.
0: I'll do the lemon.
1: Sriracha.

0: is Thai.
1: Well, that's an interesting combination for pizza, which blends Thai and American culture so well. And that's all for this edition of This Week with Thai PBS World. 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Thanks for watching, and we'll see you next week. สวัสดีค่ะ

0: The crew builds an indoor skydiving center.
1: All right, Mr. Duckadoo, Rubble will be here
2: on the double.
3: Oh!
1: Whoa, that was fast. Hi, Rubble.
2: Hi, Mayor Greatway. Hi, Mr. Duckadoo. What can I help you with?
1: Rubble, do you remember taking this picture?
2: You bet I do. It's when you and Mr. Duckadoo did a totally awesome motorcycle stunt.
1: It's also a totally awesome photo, which is why I called you. We were hoping you could take another photo of the stunt we're doing today.
2: Ooh, what stunt is that?
1: We're going to skydive! We've been taking lessons.
2: Wow!
1: And today we're officially ready to fly up in the plane, jump out of it, and do daring moves in the sky.
2: Whoa! Cool!
1: Then we'll open our parachutes and float safely to the ground.
2: Fantastic! Camera! I'm ready!
1: Hello!
2: Ooh, I'll invite my pup family to come watch too.
1: You know what I always say, the more pups the merrier and the cuter. Tell them to meet us at the airport. Camilla's waiting there with her plane.
2: On it!
1: Camilla, ready to fly us up into the sky?
4: Ready to deliver, Mayor Greatway.
2: Oh! And we're ready to watch. This is going to be so cool. I repeat, so cool. Whoa! Good catch. Thanks, Mr. Duckadoo.
4: Picking up. We'll have to wait for it to calm down before we can take off.
1: No problem. This'll give us a chance to check that our parachutes are working. Right, Mr. Duckadoo? Mr. Duckadoo!
2: Got you! Hang on, Mr. Duckadoo! come back!
1: Oh, no!
2: Ducks fly away. Come on, crew. We gotta catch him. After Mr. Duckadoo. That way. Hold on tight, Mr. Duckadoo. We're coming for you. Being blown toward the farm. Don't worry, farm friends. We'll stop him. Rubble and crew never gives up. Yeah. Wait.
5: Directions! There goes

0: Think you can get him down?
1: Sure thing, Rubble. Grab duck. Lift duck. Move duck.
2: You're welcome.
0: Okay, crew. Let's get that parachute back in its pack and Mr. Ducky Doo back to the airport. On the ground this time.

0: this spirit, my daredevil duck?
1: Camera! I can't wait to take a totally awesome picture of your totally awesome stunt.
0: Small problem. The wind is still too strong. It could blow your parachutes way off course. I'm sorry, everyone. So I guess that means no skydiving.
2: Too bad you can't skydive from the ground.
1: Charger, that's it!
2: Yes! Wait, what's it?
1: Wouldn't it be fun if there was a way to skydive from the ground? We just need a way to make someone float in the air.
2: What about a fan?
1: Yes! We need a giant fan to create wind.
3: Ooh, and we'll need walls so the skydivers don't blow away.
4: Glass walls, so we can see them do their stunts.
2: And maybe some safety mats just to be, wait, what's the word?
3: Safe?
2: That's the word!
1: So it looks like we're building this.
0: Whoa, it's an indoor skydiving center? Where you can skydive safely from the ground?
3: No plane and no parachutes needed.
4: And the glass will stop the wind in the sky from blowing you around.
0: Amazing! We can still put on a skydiving stunt show.
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0: so exciting!
1: Only one thing left to do. Try it out!
0: Woo! Ready, Mr. Duckadoo?

0: totally awesome.
1: You're totally welcome. And I can't wait to see what your next big stunt will be.
0: We're working on it.
1: The crew builds a roller rink. Today's the day. I repeat, today's the day.
2: All right, today's the day.
3: Today's what day?
2: I don't know.
1: Is it eat all the snacks you can find in the barkyard day?
4: That's next week. Today's the day I get to show off the ice skating routine I've been practicing with my buddy Truffles the Pig.
2: Awesome!
5: Fantastic.
2: Oh, I love ice skating!
4: And at the end, Truffles will do a brand new trick where she jumps up in the air, spins around 3 times, and lands. It's called the triple sow cow. But when Truffles does it, it's a triple sow pig!

0: get it. Because Truffles isn't a cow. She's a pig.
1: We've got to see Truffles do that trick.

0: cups.
1: Look!
0: Huh?
1: Nice puddle, Farmer Zoe. But where'd the ice skating rink go? Oh, wait. That is the ice skating rink. Or was the rink?
0: Yep. I guess all the heat from the sun melted all the ice.
2: Oh, no. We can't ice skate without ice. That's like building without tools.
3: Wait, wait.
4: Don't worry, Truffles. Rebel and Crew never gives up. There's always a construction solution. Let's go back to the Bunkyard to think of one.
5: Yeah, Rebel and Crew!
2: We'll find a way for you to do your trick. I'm Pop Pig, promise.
4: Wait. You know what always helps me think of good ideas? Singing!
6: We're a Pop family, a Pop family.
4: We hammer and nails.
1: And there's Auntie Crane. I don't think that's how the song goes.
4: No, look. There's Auntie Crane skateboarding. Getting close to our construction solution. Come on. Cool. Wow.
1: Go, Auntie Crane.
7: Thank you. Thank you.
4: Peptastic skating, Auntie Crane. And he gives me a peptastic idea.
7: What's the idea?
4: Wheeler and Truffles wanted to ice skate today, and the ice melted. But if they could skate on wheels like your skateboard, they wouldn't need ice at all.
1: One problem. We have paws, not wheels.
8: But we could build roller skates for Wheeler and Truffles.
2: That would be perfect.
7: A pig and a pup on roller skates? Love it! It's a good thing I always bring extra skateboarding supplies with me. We can build roller skates right here.
4: All right, crew. Let's bow out build.
7: First, we cut out a board.
1: Sand it to make it smooth.
4: Attaching screws to hold our wheels. Wheel me, Wheeler!
2: Two wheels in the back, and two in the front.
4: Ready, aim, paint the skate!
7: Great work, crew! These are some sweet-looking skates.
4: Let's tell Farmer Zoe and Chuckles to come try them out.
2: Farmer Zoe here.
4: We found our construction solution.
2: Woo-hoo-hoo! Meet us at the skate park. The triple sow pig is a go. I repeat, the triple sow pig is a go.
1: I knew you pups could do it.
0: We'll be there faster than a hungry chicken coming to dinner.
2: Sorry, chickens, but it's not quite dinner time yet.
0: Hey, you pups. Where's the ice for skating?
4: There isn't any.
2: Because we're gonna skate on these.
1: Roller skates.
2: Of course.
7: And you can roll right here in the skate park. It's the best skate spot in all of Builder Cove.
2: Try them on, try them on.
4: So exciting.
2: Ready to roll, Truffles? Check me out! I'm Wheeler on Wheels!
7: Looking good, roller skaters! Just watch out for the...

0: 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Rubber! I'm the devil! Okay, the triple sow pig? Not gonna happen at the skate park. Not with all these ramps.
1: Don't worry, we'll just find somewhere else.
2: You know, it'd be safer to skate somewhere really flat. Oh, and maybe in a circle so you can go around and around all day long. Kinda like the ice skating rink.
3: Charger!
2: What? Did I leave my drill on again?
1: No, you figured out our construction solution.
2: All right! I can't wait to hear what it is.
1: Wouldn't it be fun if we turned the ice skating rink into a roller skating rink? Then you'll have a safe, flat place to do the routine. You hear that, Truffles?
4: Alrighty then, back to the farm it is.
5: I'll get supplies and meet you there.
0: First, we gotta get rid of this water.

0: 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I've got some flowers over there that could use some water.
1: You got it, Farmer Zoe. And there we go.
2: Supplies for a roller rink! Coming on in!
1: Woohoo!
3: All right!
4: Thanks, Auntie Crane.
2: You're welcome! Happy building, Pops!
4: Come on, crew. Let's bow wow build again! Gotta build a flat wooden skate floor.
1: One wood plank ready for the roller rink.
0: I'll smooth it out for an extra smooth roll.
1: Wait, wait, wait, wait, wait.

0: 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I repeat, Truffles loves it! Time to skate! Ready, Truffles? Let's skate! Wait! Huh? We can't skate without music! Hey, Rubble, can we get some roller tunes?
1: I thought you'd never ask!

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1: Pup-tastic and pig-tastic roller skating. Now all we need is a wiggle and wag.